Oh, I love that. We have Seed Tape. That's on Wednesday. The Cardboard Cats is Wednesday. Wednesday, Friday at Amiri. Seed Tape for spring. Get yourself growing with homemade seed tape. Oh, I want to learn that. Week two, make a marble run. All materials provided. That is Tuesday, the 6th of October. And then we've got Show Me Shorts, which is happening across the motu. And that one is on Friday at Amiri at 2:30. Now, I'm going to skip right ahead here. Oh, no, yes. We're going to skip over here to South Dunedin. So South Dunedin, close to my heart because I work there. So we've got Lego out both weeks. Now, Tuesday, 29th of September, day two, technically, of the school holidays, we have a mythical creatures-themed story time and art piece with Daniel and Lucinda, which is really exciting. They're doing a story and then they're making some cool stuff. I've seen the cool stuff. It is cool. Wednesday, we have Cutting Shapes, which is a cardboard craft and creative cutting. Thursday is Plant Propagation. Now, this one you do need to RSVP. But again, Aussie Pussy, Houseplants and Bonsai is coming in to teach us about plant propagation. We'll keep doing it until you guys are sick of it. And then on Friday, we have Rock Pets. So come and make you a little rock buddy. That's in Te Wahi Awaha, the makerspace. Week two, Kaituna Tinker Club. That is on Monday and Tuesday. Now, Monday is the age group 8 to 14. You need to RSVP. And then Tuesday is ages 8 to 14 as well. Oh, look, they're the same. Booking's essential. Drop-in card making on Wednesday at South Dunedin Community Library. And then Thursday, Friday, we have the DIY tote bag sewing program, but that is booked out again, which is really exciting. And then we have Show Me Shorts on Friday as well. Holy hecka. Pizzazz. There's so much on. I just wanted to really get it out there. Guys, you can join in. Come to the library. Come to the events. We love to put things on for you. And you might have to book, but it's still free, baby. We are here for you and we are a whānau. And libraries are a sacred third space. So please come and hang out with us. Now, I reckon I've got time for one more song. Because the reality is, the reality is that I've talked a lot. That's a lot of talking. That is a lot of talking. So one last song. I'm going to say hi to da. Thank you for being here. I'm Roxanne. This is ORFM and this is the Library Mix. And I'll talk to you in about a month. So thank you so much. This is Amakura Shapeshifter to see us out. Get along to the school holidays. I'm very passionate about it. It's kind of my job.

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1: I'm Oliver Gray, and this is A Sonic Youth, your weekly half-hour guide into the great expanse of modern indie and alt rock, with classic albums, new releases, and unearthed gems. 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We'll get to the interview soon, but let's start with the two pre-release singles. 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

0: We are joined in the studio at Free FM today by Nicholas Joseph, a few days out from the release gig of his debut record, Sailing. The album drops this Friday the 18th, and Nicholas is playing in Hamilton at Last Place on the same day. He's also playing in Tauranga on Saturday, Auckland's Whammy Bar on the 1st of October, and Pōneke Wellington in December. Welcome. Thanks for coming in and talking to us about this exciting new music.
1: Oh, thank you. It's a pleasure to be here. I'm a long-time listener, so yeah, thanks for having me.
0: Awesome. So can you tell us a little bit about your musical journey, some of the previous bands you've played in, and the journey up to the release of this debut solo record?
1: Let me think. I picked up bass guitar, I think I must have been around 15, and took some lessons. And I think the main reason I did that was because my brother was playing guitar, and he was just like, well, you can play the bass.
0: Right.
1: Like, I've got the guitar covered. And yeah, so it was

0: quickly became quite a big part of my life, and I spent many, many hours just like playing in my room. And then, yeah, after school, I went to a music academy called Mains. I was living in Auckland at the time, and formed my first band there. That was a band called Vacants, and I played bass in that band, and it was sort of like post-punky
1: Right.
0: kind of stuff. And yeah, we played for quite a while, and the Auckland scene at that time was, now I can like, looking back on it, I realize it was actually really strong, and there were bands like the Mintchicks and Die Die Die that we'd play with all the time, and there just seemed to be lots of great bands. So that was cool. But the whole time I was in that band, I was kind of like thinking about writing my own music. And so shortly after that, started up a band with my cousin that was much more electronic based, with like beats, and I was playing the keyboard, and we put out two records. And by the time we put the second one out, I'd moved overseas to Shanghai in China. So kind of like finishing that record and keeping the band going was quite tricky, just because of the geographical distance. So yeah, we kind of like wrapped that band up, and long story, but yeah, then we get to this project, Nicholas Joseph, which is, yeah, me kind of thinking I'd like to go back to the guitar instead of playing keyboard, and kind of like a record that speaks to, I feel like, this kind of cool through line of New Zealand music. We've always had like strong sort of dissonant guitar bands,
1: Absolutely, yeah.
0: and so I was kind of like, let me try and do that with this record that's coming out on Friday. That was kind of my goal. After a certain point, after I'd had a few songs, I was like, I can see how I could like make something that would fit in that canon of music, I suppose. Yeah.
1: Yeah, because your other work is with Rachel Hope Perry and the Kura Kura Oa band Big Sigh.
0: Yeah.
1: And that's more kind of acoustic and very melodic folk with heavy focus on vocal harmonies and more gentle instrumentation. And that contrasts with this new solo record, which is more bold guitar-led indie rock with those kind of distortion-drenched periods of music in a song like Living. So I was going to ask you, why the difference? Do you see two sides of your musical persona?
0: Yeah, it's definitely both. It's definitely both. And I think before I met Rachel, we'd known each other for a while, but we started making music together early 2024, I want to say. It worked great because I kind of have always had that taste in that kind of more yeah, acoustic or folky music or whatever you want to call it. As well as liking heavier music. And I think for the Nicholas Joseph project, I was kind of like a little bit split. Looking back on it now, I can realize it's a little bit split between like, do I want to write like heavier songs with like loud guitars, or do I want to make something more sort of more mellow? And so yeah, it's absolutely just taste, and I like writing both styles of music. So now it's really easy for me to kind of be like, okay, this little chord progression that I'm working on, or whatever it is probably going to end up in like Big Sigh world, and this one's going to end up in Nicholas Joseph land. Yeah, so it's been really cool for me to have those two outlets.
1: So what is this album about? You've said the writing process took place over a somewhat turbulent time for yourself. Is there an overarching theme, or is it more of a collection of songs written in their own time and place?
0: I think it's exactly the latter. Yeah, I think it's funny, like I think with creative projects in general, a lot of the time you don't know what you're writing and where it fits. And for me anyway, it's very rare that I would sit down and sort of think, I'm going to write a song about this, or like let me write an album about X, you know? So yeah, it's definitely just little snapshots of periods of time. I suppose about half the record I wrote shortly after I moved back to New Zealand after living in Shanghai and China for about 5 years. So I can kind of see now with like hindsight, that there's a bunch of songs that were kind of like about me kind of like dealing with that. Yeah, sort of like reverse culture shock, and then just lots of changes in my life at that time. And then the other half of the album was written in the 2 years after that, where I kind of was like building my life here in Hamilton, and living out in the countryside out in Te Pahu for a couple of years.

0: So yeah, it's definitely split across a few years, and it's, I wouldn't say there's a theme, but it's one of those things where, like, yeah, hindsight's 2020, and now when I look back, I can kind of see, oh, there's a few like recurring lyrical themes that I was absolutely not aware of at the time. And that's just one of those cool things about writing songs. It's like sometimes you're, when you're in it, you have no idea what it's about, and then a month later you're like, this is clearly about like my breakup or whatever the case may be. So yeah,
1: being an Aotearoa based alt rock musician, there's naturally likely to be the comparison to the Flying Nun sound and the influences of those bands. Do you consider that to be a big influence, or do you draw more influence from other newer New Zealand bands or bands from the States, for example?
0: Yeah, I have to say I'm not a big Flying Nun guy. I definitely respect all that music, and I like some of it, but I'm definitely not a Flying Nun head. So yeah, it would absolutely be the second or third generation of that kind of music that probably rubbed off on me, and that was the music from around the time when I was playing bass in Vacants, like watching bands like Dido Do, watching bands like the Mint Chicks, bands like Pop Strangers. That all kind of like, you know, made an impact on me. And then absolutely bands from America. But yeah, even like a band like Unknown War Orchestra, that band and the way that Ruben plays guitar absolutely had an influence on my songwriting and the way that I like to play guitar. Yeah,
1: definitely something I hear in this new album is a band that I've been playing recently, like Wild Pink. Okay. Which is, there's this similar kind of introspective lyrics, a similar vocal style, but the main thing I see is these periods of intense guitar distortion,
0: yeah.
1: Which is very much a Wild Pink sound and something that really carries over on this new album.
0: Oh, cool.
1: But also you've talked about a kind of a post-punk history of your own bands that you've played in. So bands like Langkamer and Kolo, just kind of these edgy modern post-punk bands with this busy but still indie rock sound, are definitely bands that I see maybe not having a direct influence, but they sound a lot like this music. And I think fans of those bands, if they've heard that previously on the show, will really like these songs that, well, you will be hearing on the show.
0: Oh yeah, I haven't heard of those bands, but I mean, I definitely, there's a definite world of music that this album fits into, I think, and some of that at least was intended.

0: So, Nicholas, please tell us again about the album release and the shows that you're playing in support of it.
1: Sure, yeah. So my debut album, Sailing, comes out on September the 18th, and we're playing a show at Last Place on Friday, on September the 18th, to celebrate. And then we're heading to Tauranga for an all-ages gig on Saturday. Whammy Bar is October the 1st, I want to say. And then Wellington a little later on in December. So, yeah. And, yeah, we might get down to the South Island too, but probably a little bit later on.
0: Awesome. I'll see you at the Hamilton gig. Thanks for chatting with us today on A Sonic Youth.
1: My pleasure. Thanks for having me.
0: Thanks again to Nicholas for joining us at Free FM to talk about his new album. Make sure to check out the rest of the tracks and the gigs that he's playing around New Zealand. To close off the show, here are two more great pieces of guitar-led indie rock. This is Final Chance, followed by Safety.

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1: The Merriam-Webster Dictionary defines dramaturgy as the art or technique of dramatic composition and theatrical representation. But if you ask a dramaturg, they'll probably give you a different answer. This is Asking a Dramaturg. My name is Sahara Pohatu-Cho, and this is an interview with Emily Duncan, Cinti Diver, and Alison Horsley as part of my Masters of Creative Performance Practice project. Kia ora koutou, thank you so much for coming and joining me and talking about dramaturgy. I'm so thankful that you guys are here. I guess we'll start with briefly going around the table and introducing ourselves. If you want to start, Alison.
2: Sure. Kia ora. My name is Alison Horsley, and I am a dramaturg. Originally born and raised in Texas, and I've been a dramaturg working in professional theaters and also now for a play market for, what, I've worked in professional theaters, et cetera, as a freelancer for the last 25-ish years. 25 years this year.
1: Happy anniversary.
2: Thank you. I can...

0: rent a car in the U.S. Or my career can.
1: Kia ora tato. My name is Cindy Diver. I am a professional theatre maker here in Otaputi, Dunedin. I've been doing it for about 35 years. And yes, I can't think of anything else at the moment other than the fact that I love the creative processes and working with other people. So dramaturgy and working with dramaturgs has been a real blessing for the introduction into New Zealand, I think. I think it's really good because up until, I mean, with the exception of Play Market, it didn't really happen until the likes of the lovely wahine in this room came along. So, yeah, I'm real excited to talk today.
2: Kia ora koutou, I'm Emily Duncan. I have lived in Otaputi since about the age of 3, so it's really the only place I can remember living. I first learned what a dramaturg was when I wrote my first play back in 1999, and it was part of a Play Market initiative, so the competition that is now Playwrights Before 25, whatever that was called. I was one of the winners that year, and a group of us young playwrights were taken up to Auckland and had our plays workshopped, and we were introduced to dramaturgy, and I thought, yeah, that's what I'd like to do that when I grow up. I love that. And there aren't any formal training programs for dramaturgy, so I eventually did my PhD in dramaturgy, which actually I completed 10 years ago this year.
3: Whoa.
2: Yeah.
3: Also, happy anniversary to you, too.
2: Thank you.
1: Yes.
2: Thank you.
3: Okay, so we've got two anniversaries this year, and today we have a birthday. Happy birthday,
1: Sydney. Thank you. Different kind of anniversary. Today.
2: So dramaturgy is all about pattern recognition.
1: Oh, look at this pattern.
2: We're off to a really good start.
3: Thanks. 2026 is the year of the dramaturg.
0: Yes. The fire horse dramaturg.
3: Actually, before we start, question. Is it dramaturg or dramaturge?
0: I say turg with a hard G because to me it's from Germany. And so it's, yeah, dramaturg with a hard G and no E.
2: Likewise, no E, turg.
1: Yep. Yes, I...
0: I think that reflects the malleability of the field in a way that we can all have different interpretations and, you know, yeah.
3: It's been a hot topic of discussion, I must say, every time I'm talking to my cohort about this project. Mm. Or I'm looking up different articles. Everyone spells it differently. Thank you all for coming in today. I would like to talk about the process of what it is to be a dramaturg and that what you're doing, essentially. We've talked a bit about your all your individual journeys to get here. So I guess we'll just jump straight in. When does a dramaturg first come into the development process for a new work?
2: It can depend very widely. You know, sometimes people come to you and say, hey, I've got an idea. I'd like to talk to you about my idea. So it might be as early as that. And usually at that part, it's not really a formal process. You might just be spitballing off each other. Yeah, it can happen at all sorts of different points.
0: Mm-hmm. Some writers don't like to share much of their ideas or what they've written until it's in a concrete thing, I found. So some people like to talk things out, like it's almost like it's talk therapy, you know, whereas other people like to create some sort of product and then hand it over and be like, here's the thing, tell me what you think about the thing. Mm-hmm. So exactly what Emily said, and it really depends on the creator and the artist.
1: Yeah, I think as a creator, I'm the one who likes to wait because it's like the baby isn't fully formed. Yeah. I don't want you to tell me what the colour of the baby's hair should be. And then I think, I know you're going to talk more about this later, but the dramaturg at the early stages is more the friends, the whano, the creatives that you work with. You go, I've got this story and I'm doing this with it. And you kind of like feeding little bits off them. And then you can take and leave, and then the dramaturgy, once you've got something that feels more concrete, I guess. But, yeah, so friends can be initial sounding boards, or other fellow creatives can be sounding boards, and poetry and other things that inspire you can be sounding boards. Mm.
2: I used to suggest with Otaputi Theatre Lab that people maybe wait to the third draft. I think the first draft is very much for yourself.

0: you know, put aside your editing brain, second draft, you're sort of figuring out what this thing is, and then third draft, you might be working more with an eye, an ear, to other people who are in their eyes and ears on it. Because we talked a lot about this, so much of what's guiding, I think, good dramaturgy is having a shared understanding of what the intention of the work is, and we don't necessarily know that until we're sort of a few passes in.
1: And sometimes I found early on in the process you can help a playwright distill what their intention is. Sometimes they, I found by someone just trying to describe what it is that they think that they're after, they can eliminate the bits of what they discover they're not after by talking it out. And so, yeah, so it really depends on how the writer's brain works and, you know, yeah, how much of the goo they want you to see or how much of the goo they want you to be privy to. The goo being, I guess, the unformed baby, but you know what I mean.
2: We should probably get rid of that analogy. It's a little bit
1: that's very true.
2: The cake that isn't baked.
1: Yes.
2: I think for new playwrights or people who don't have an understanding of theatre so much but want to be storytellers, I think leaving it three drafts down the line gives them a chance to make all those kind of errors themselves and then bring it in, whereas if you took their very first draft, you might break their hearts and make them doubt themselves so much that they just kind of followed the lead that they didn't want to because they felt like, well, you know what you're doing, so I won't follow this creative spring in this direction, which could eventually end up being really cool, but might limit them. So, yeah, I think it depends on the way that they are, eh?
0: Yeah. And hopefully they're reading plays at the same time. So often you strike something, I've got an idea for a play. And you're like, have you read many plays?
2: Shakespeare
0: back in school.
2: Yeah.
0: Because reading scripts is so much part of the process of writing scripts as well.
2: Yeah. I often find that playwrights who haven't explored theatre in any other form other than in their mind, they overwrite so much and leave no space for the director or the actor to do anything with their work. And it becomes, the plays are just like, oh, what do we do with this? I remember directing a piece that the playwright had 100% and he knew the voices that the vocals should be. He knew that and everything was just so locked in. There was no room for creativity. Yeah. I was like, oh, wish you'd had a dramaturg.
1: Yeah. I mean, but sometimes I start to think sometimes, okay, this person should be like an auteur film director. They need to control the vision. They need to control everything that an audience experiences, you know, as opposed to with theater, you can't control everything an audience experiences. So it's so I think that conceptually some folks are built for different media.
2: Yeah.
1: You know, and some people I think write for theater maybe because it's available, but not necessarily because they're minded toward it.
2: Yeah.
1: Whereas I think it's such a naturally collaborative process. You have to you have to be minded toward the openness and the communication and the teamwork that's required, I think.
2: Yeah. Well, the creatives that will help make it work even more awesome.
1: Yeah, yeah, exactly. Yeah. Who are going to bring to the table the ideas that never even crossed your mind.
2: Yeah.
1: So, yeah.
0: Some writers might just not be receptive to the dramaturgical process.
1: True. Yeah.
0: But there is still value in that because it is collaborative. You know, at some point, you're going, even if you're the auteur, you are going to get into a room or a theatre or whatever space where you have to work with other people. In order for that part of the process to work, you do need to be able to articulate your intention. Even if you're not prepared to sort of bend on that, you kind of do need to be able to justify why the hell are we all here and what are we doing?
1: Unless you're like a one-man band, right? Unless you funded it yourself, you're doing all the thing and you're starring in it, but like
2: Taika Waititi.
1: Yeah, that's very, very true, very true. Yeah, I don't know why my first thought was Howard Hughes.
2: Oh my God, that is a totally different...
1: That's a whole different kettle of
2: bottle of milk.
3: Not me getting distracted because I could just listen to you guys keep talking. I was having a great time. Okay, so for example, if you as a dramaturg came into the process on like the third draft, it's pretty full draft, maybe needs some edits. What would the process look like moving forward from there?
0: Well, if a playwright approaches me for... we call it a script assessment, but I don't love that term. And actually,
2: triage?
0: when I had the honour of Cindy before going into her development season of.

0: reading your script. Oh, we kind of did this, but you gave me the script and I hadn't read it in its entirety, and it had been quite a while since I'd seen it, so I kind of knew the gist of it, but I was also coming at it fresh. And I probably didn't articulate actually as well as I could to you, like, this is my process for how I assess, triage a script. Because I have a sort of a template I work with and try and consider as many different aspects as possible, which is one of the challenges of dramaturgy, because, you know, you are working very much on the script and your priority is the playwright, but you can't sort of leave aside everything else that's potentially going to be going on.
1: I'd like to call you on that. You were very clear in your communication about what the way that you worked and how you worked in your framework, and it was really... it was really good as a playwright, knowing that that your responses and everything would be within that framework, because it felt like a nice safe kind of, like, I'm not just going to say change it. Didn't like that, but there was something else. Or like the lovely Lisa Warrington once did when she was doing lighting, which is, can you just make it darker?
2: Less light, please.
1: Less light, but more shadows, but less light. So you had a really clear framework about what you were going to look at and how you were going to respond. So
0: that is reassuring. I'll take that.
1: Yes.
0: But I suppose one of the reasons I sort of bristle at the word assessment, I should try and come up with a better word this afternoon, is because it maybe implies a value judgment, mm-hmm. which I try to put aside. Yeah. You know, I often say in feedback, don't ask what people like. Yeah. You know, it gets too subjective. I'm trying to figure out, you know, how is it functioning? How is it operating? And one of the reasons for that also, not just to be constructive, but it's also to centre that I am one reader and I want to be candid with the playwright. This is how I'm reading your script. Mm-hmm. I'm not infallible. Yes, I have a lot of experience, but this is how I am coming to it. And if there are things I'm not getting or what have you, let's have a conversation about that. It's not me saying, this doesn't work, mm-hmm. strike it. Yep. You can't mm-hmm. do that.
3: Yeah. Over time, I found that I've evolved into, I think maybe 10 years ago or so, I was doing more of the script assessments. And I see what you mean. I tend to term it feedback or something, but often assessment is just the word that's used. I found... in more recent years, I tend to like to do an initial notes, you know, bullet-pointed questions, feedback, stuff like that, and then do a follow-up conversation where someone can ask, you know, what I meant by that, and I can explain a little bit better what I meant, because so often, you know, if in a transactional, you know, feedback section, often someone gives you the play, you're supposed to write feedback for it, you hand it over and that's done. But yeah, you don't know when you write the feedback if you're responding to what the playwright actually intended to put on the page, or if what, you know, it's what they thought that they were putting on the page, but it's not what you were getting off the page. So I feel like it's a conversation. And I think, Emily, I think you and I tend to work quite differently, which is fantastic, I think, that we're both here in town, because I think you're more structural in your feedback, and I tend to be a bit more intuitive. Like, I don't have a template necessarily that I use, and I think I just sort of go with feeling in a way, which is a very loosey-goosey way of putting it. But I think I don't use the same type of format that you do. And I think in a way it allows you to do a closer type of reading. And I think for me, I tend to read things maybe in like an Aristotelian. I don't know. I tend to think of it as like, okay, what's the plot? What's the character? What's the, you know, what's the dialogue doing? Stuff like that. But I think I tend to be a little more watery when it comes to it. And so I think they're just different ways of doing it, right? Where I was describing to you when you were asking how I read plays, and often I will read something and something will ping funny, and that's how I know that it's something that either is a question or something that needs teasing out or something that needs, yeah, unpacking, or that there's a question in there. If something starts to strike me, it's just weird, you know, it's like an antenna just goes up and I don't know why. It's the result of reading a lot of plays, you know. And so often I respond to that, and often the feedback probably ends up coming out in a format that is

0: it is repeated over time, but I never start with a formatted thing, which I think is an interesting way of going about it.
1: But as creatives, we all have different ways of baking this particular cake.
0: Yeah.
1: Yeah, we always do.

And that was Nick Vinette, or Vinay, depending. 1958, second of three singles for the future talent scout at Capitol Records, who signed the Beach Boys and produced their debut Surf and Safari 1962 album. Right, we'll follow that up with Be My Love Tonight, Roy Brown, 1958, A-side to Hip Shaken Baby. Then Diggin' and Dayton, Gene Hensley, 1954, from the Western Swing Rockabilly Artist, the B-side to his second single, A Girl Named Heartbreak. But here's Be My Love Tonight.

And that track is a great wee amalgam of Western swing, rockabilly and country, and a great bit of slap bass in there too. All right, next up is Lies, Lee Ross, 1958 debut, literally single for the US singer-songwriter, poet and radio DJ. And we'll follow that with a bit of Willa May, by Al Casey. 1958, primarily a guitarist who accompanied Sanford Clark on the song The Fool, as well as an instrumental, A Fool's Blues, in 1956, and other Lee Hazelwood produced instrumentals. But here's Lies.

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And thanks for tuning in. Hope you're enjoying the show. And the subtitle today is More Imperial Cat Talking Tracks. Okay, next couple up, Gone Ape Man, Lou Williams, 1956 B-side to Cat Talk. And follow that with Make Up Your Mind, Baby. Bob Lumen, 1957 with James Burton on guitar, who played, of course, for Ricky Nelson, he had hits written by the Burnett Brothers. Here's Gone Ape Man.

great Bob Lumen with Make Up Your Mind. All right, now, spinning rock boogie Hank C. Burnett, no relation to the Burnett brothers, but was actually a Swedish rockabilly guitarist, Sven Kenneth Hogberg, who released this on the Southern Sound label in 1974. Who'd have thought, eh? It's a great rockabilly pickin' track.

can't stop. 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Very cool. All right, next up is Dirty Dog, Dick Banks, 1958, A-side to an obscure soul single by him. Then Get Off My Back by Jay Blue, 1959, equally obscure as the last one. We'll go to Speed Crazy by Slick Slavin, 1958, which kind of apes Nervous Noivus, but here's Dirty Dog.

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0: What's a double line? Well, now everything is fine. I'm speed crazy. I'm speed crazy. I'm speed crazy.
1: Sort of waiting for the crash at the end of that one, but it doesn't come, never mind. All right, next up, Only Teenagers Allowed, Jackie Walker, 1958, the sixth of a dozen Imperial label singles, and the B-side cover of Don Gibson, as it was a cover of Don Gibson's Oh Lonesome Me. And we'll follow that with I only came here to dance, Dorsey Burnett, 1959, a really rare 1959 recording from Johnny's brother and great rockabilly talent, Dorsey, but we'll go to Only Teenagers Allowed.

Okay, the penultimate couple, a little bit Bobby Lanero, 1959 B-side to this first of only three singles, The Girl That I Marry on Liberty Label. Long Time No Love, Ronnie Smith, 1960, written by Roy Orbison, and actually sounding a bit like the Big O, but here's a little bit.

Long time no love from Ronnie Smith. Okay, so that wraps the show up for this week, folks. And thanks very much for tuning in. Hope you've enjoyed it. We're going through the Liberty label and associated artists who performed for them in the 1950s and just a little later. So we might sneak another couple from that label. I noticed I missed a couple out today, which are probably worthy of a spin. So we might get to that on the next show. But appreciate you tuning in. 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
1: Welcome to What's News Dunedin, brought to you by DOS Turkish Cafe, the radio show that's been bouncing around the airways for the past 3 years, bringing you interviews with some of Otapoti's best humans, respectful out of debate and a sense of humour. I'm your host, Richard Knights. On today's show, we're talking to our wonderful guest, Rosella Hart, locally based actor and producer, who'll be telling us a bit more about themselves and what they do, as well as helping us look back at some popular news items from the last 7 days. Those news items are a generation of vapors that have never smoked, the opening of the outpatients building of the new Dunedin Hospital, and the only vote that matters this year, Bird of the Year. Rosella, welcome to the show.
2: Hello. Thanks for having me.
1: That's all right. Good. Good to have you here. Now, before we get even onto the serious stuff about talking about Bird of the Year, we have our pun of the week. Right, so it's just an opportunity to see. We have a pun of the week competition. Mm-hmm. Whoever gets the most laugh reacts gets on the show, and we're going to see whether the jokes jump off the page and into the spoken word in the way that they're hoping they do. Mm-hmm. So you're under no pressure here to laugh, smirk, groan, snigger, anything.
2: Okay, so I can just be silent on radio, is that all right?
1: Well, exactly. Cool. technically, that's not great radio, but it will answer the question about whether the joke's funny or not.
2: Okay. I'm quite a rough audience on puns, I'm afraid.
1: It's only Max Reed. Max is he's a regular winner of the pun of the week because he's a puntastic kind of guy. And this is one of his. So to be fair, he deserves to be taken down a peg or two. So if there's no laugh, I'll text him after and we'll rub it in.
2: Yeah.
1: So, don't you just hate it when people answer their own questions? I certainly do. See, you laugh. Max, you got to laugh, mate. You got to giggle.
2: Snigger.
1: It's a snigger. Yeah. It's a snigger. It wasn't a full-on giggle. No, but there was definitely it was sniggersome, definitely.
2: Nose action.
1: Yeah, I get you. Okay. Yeah, absolutely. So, it's
2: can you hear that on that? That's my nose action.
1: Absolutely fantastic. It's anyway, so before we get started on the news, what I want to do is take you through our three pop questions. All right, so these are the questions.
2: Pop questions.
1: Okay. So these are the questions that I ask all my guests when they come on the show.
2: Yep.
1: And there's no right or wrong answers.
2: I'm going to reveal my ignorance on a multiple topics here.
1: Well, you never know. You might actually do the opposite.
2: I might.
1: Hit me with that. First question.
2: Yeah.
1: First question. Cream teas. You have a scone.
2: Mm-hmm.
1: You have jam.
2: Mm-hmm.
1: You have cream.
2: Mm-hmm.
1: What goes on the scone?

0: first, the jam or the cream?
1: Butter.
0: Forget the butter. Butter.
1: Can't forget the butter. Okay, that's
0: so,
1: the point.
0: Okay, so
1: butter
0: we've got scone, we've got
1: jam
0: butter
1: and cream.
0: Perfect. Perfect.
1: Because if we do it the other way, it
0: you're
1: doesn't
0: a heathen.
1: Work.
0: Yeah. If you, or as my guest last week said, you're a barbarian.
1: But you get the thing of like when you have a custard square and you bite the custard square and it goes everywhere.
0: Yeah.
1: Like you end up with jam everywhere.
0: Yeah. What's the point? You want the cream on the top, jam underneath, yeah, butter, then
1: and it
0: scone.
1: Needs to be blackcurrant jam with real whole blackcurrants in it.
0: I think we'd have to agree or disagree on that one because
1: any
0: red jam for me, like a raspberry or a strawberry.
1: Yeah, everyone else is into raspberry in my house, and I'm like, guys, blackcurrant, the tang.
0: I'm not saying I don't like blackcurrant jam.
1: The homemade blackcurrant jam with the tang.
0: I'm not saying I don't like it. I'm just saying, like for me, on a cream tea, traditional, I'll be strawberry jam.
1: Yeah, I suppose it is, but it's a bit blah. I like something with a bit more tang.
0: Well, that's fine for you. I mean, I'm just.
1: But
0: not,
1: while you're asking to judge these things, I'm telling you that is the king.
0: I'm telling you wrong. I mean, it's as simple as that. Like you're, on the jam choice, you're absolutely right on jam then cream, right?
1: It's good to be right about something.
0: It would have been a lot harder for the rest of the interview if you'd have gone.
1: So you like the arbiter of all decision making here, just because it's your show? Is that how that works?
0: That's pretty much absolutely. Okay. I think it's
1: good
0: pretty much absolutely how it works.
1: Mm,
0: yeah, exactly.
1: Know.
0: Unless it was my wife sitting where you're sitting right now, and then I absolutely wouldn't have a say.
1: Get her on the phone. Tell her it's blackcurrant.
0: Thankfully, she's working. second question: who is your favourite Teenage Mutant Ninja Turtle?
1: The brainy one. Is that the purple one? Is it Raphael?
0: Raphael's red.
1: Okay. Well, it's Donatello is blue. And
0: Leonardo's blue.
1: Okay. Well, then maybe it's Donatello then.
0: And then Michelangelo's orange.
1: Yeah, it's not him. He was like the dude
0: yeah,
1: one.
0: Exactly. Donatello's purple.
1: Okay, it's Donatello then. He was my favourite.
0: That's who you're going with.
1: Yeah.
0: It's fine. Like, there's no wrong answers on that one. So.
1: No, I don't think there is.
0: But I tell you what, if I've got those colours wrong, and I'm slightly wrong with those colours, my wife will tell me off when I get home because she is the she holds the key when it comes to. I've had texts before when I'm sitting in the show. I've got a question wrong on it. I've got something wrong on the detail of the turtles, and my phone's buzzing in my pocket.
1: I would think that the listeners might get in on that one.
0: She's sending me going, hang on, you've got that wrong.
1: Yeah, the turtles are quite popular.
0: Yeah,
1: I think you might get a text from people.
0: Oh, I would. That's why I don't have my phone number. Mm. I'd be distracted. Anyway, third and final question. This one's a thinker.
1: Mm-mm.
0: Would you rather go a whole year without desserts or have to eat a spoonful of straight wasabi every single day?
1: A whole year without. Can I have the wasabi with anything I want, or it has to be on a spoon?
0: Well, it says a spoonful of straight wasabi every day. Like it's a spoonful of straight wasabi. So you're talking a spoonful. I'm assuming I'm going to go teaspoonful because I think a big spoonful would probably just split up in India. So teaspoonful of wasabi or
1: go without desserts.
0: No pudding.
1: Define dessert. Does it have to be after dinner, or is that just like no sweet things at all?
0: We're not working through technicalities here.
1: That's the point, though.
0: I think you're probably right. Let's just say anything that is of a dessert nature, regardless of what time of day it is or when it's consumed, would not be allowable.
1: So would that just be chocolate? Like a couple of bits of chocolate would count?
0: It would count as a dessert, yeah.
1: Well, then I'd have wasabi.
0: You'd take the wasabi.
1: Take the hit. Because I also think it would be quite good for you.
0: Wasabi?
1: Yeah. Yeah.
0: Is that some more of that nose action that we were talking about?
1: I think it's probably one of those like foods that is actually like quite good for your insides. I don't know. I suppose you'd find out after a week, wouldn't you?
0: Well, you absolutely would. Yeah, exactly.
1: Maybe not.
0: When you haven't stopped crying for days, and you couldn't, and you,
1: like I bet you wouldn't get sick.
0: Well, you know, like you say, you've been crying for days, and you can smell colour. You know, because everything is literally
1: everything's bright green.
0: Yeah, it's like.
1: I think it would be good for you. I think probably it would be a good test to see if it stopped you getting sick. Like, you know, like how raw garlic will stop you getting sick.
0: I wonder if
1: raw wasabi would do something similar, like antibiotics.
0: Maybe the real stuff, but most of the stuff you get is not real wasabi,
1: yeah,
0: is it?
1: Most of it's crap, yeah.
0: Most of it's like fake wasabi.
1: I should have asked you what the language guidance is on the show.
0: No swearing.
1: Crap doesn't count.
0: Okay. No F-bombs.
1: No.
0: Even though we've had a few of those on the show.
1: Which words may I use? Crap is one.
0: I don't think we if I
1: bugger?
0: Yeah. Are you really intending to use lots of swear
1: no,
0: words?
1: No, I'm just kind of filtering in advance just in case.
0: Yeah, I would say that if you consider this to be like a 5-year-old's birthday party.
1: Okay, okay.

0: Okay, five-year-old, okay.
1: Yeah, like, you know, you can get away with saying the word crap, yeah, probably, because the five-year-old just look at you and
0: bum.
1: Go, yeah, yeah,
0: oh,
1: yeah.
0: Bum.
1: Bum, bum.
0: Get a laugh.
1: Yeah, exactly. Yeah. Okay. But, yeah, I would view it in that manner, mm-hmm, when it comes to your choices of expletives.
0: Okay, got
1: yeah,
0: it.
1: Yeah, perfect. That's the first time I've been asked that, to be fair.
0: Really? In 3 years?
1: In 3 years. Like, well, live on air. Like, I mean, normally...
0: usually people think about it first.
1: Normally I say to people before the show, like, you know, especially when I know if they're a potty mouth or not, and I kind of go, like, no swearing if you can avoid it. And I still have people say, drop the occasional F-bomb, and you kind of go, hope no one heard.
0: No one heard your radio show.
1: It's community radio. There's good chances of just disappearing into the ether and, you know...
0: All my friends are listening.
1: Are they?
0: No, probably not.
1: I haven't got any friends, so they're still therefore, like, you know. So my wife will tune in later and then say, why is that woman trying to talk about swearing? Well, I don't know. Anyway, now, let's talk about the news. So, story on Stuff, I think it was Stuff, a few days ago, about a generation of vapors that have never smoked. And the kind of weirdness that is associated with that, or... non-weirdness. I mean, I don't know. Are you a smoker or are you a vapor?
0: I have never smoked and I do not vape.
1: Right.
0: And that information doesn't surprise me in the slightest.
1: Do you if I can get you like a high horse to sit on to look down the rest of us,
0: I actually have an invisible high horse
1: right
0: now.
1: Would you like one? That'd be fantastic.
0: No, it's... So, here it is.
1: So for me, I was an 80-a-day smoker.
0: Oh, 80?
1: 80? 80, yeah. 80. Like, I am your type A typical addict, right? So if I do anything...
0: You're on.
1: I'm full on. If I don't do something... I'm full off. Right. It's literally, I'm on or off, right? So when I used to drink, like, every day, lots, not all day, but, like, you know, when I would drink, and it would be too much, right? Mm. When I smoked, I was... And I started smoking when I was 12 years old.
0: Oh, God.
1: Till the age of 32, all right? So I haven't smoked for 22 years. But I was a full-on super smoker.
0: Yeah, all my family are smokers. I grew up around it, like my mum and my dad and my sister.
1: And even as a smoker or an ex-smoker, I'm not a look down my nose at you. I understand why people smoke. I used to work for a tobacco company. I used to get free cigarettes, all right? That was my first ever job, was selling cigarettes in the East End of London. So, like, I used to get a box of cigarettes every 3 months.
0: Get paid in smokes. It's nice.
1: And get paid too. It was fantastic. So I'm not a look down my nose, but I made my dad a promise on his deathbed that I would stop smoking regardless of how he came out of hospital, and he didn't make it out. And that was after heart surgery. And I'd never seen that guy with a cigarette in his hand ever in the 32 years that he was alive. Mm-hmm. But when they cut him open, he was black on the inside.
0: Mm-hmm.
1: You know? And so I made him a promise. He made me promise, like, you know, he said, whatever way I'm coming out of here, please, like, don't smoke again. I'm not fine. That's absolutely, well, you know.
0: Yeah, that's what killed my dad a couple of years ago.
1: Yeah, my dad was in there for like quadruple bypass and triple valve replacement. He didn't make it off the table.
0: Mm-hmm.
1: But so I haven't smoked for 22 years. But I don't understand vaping. Mm. So, like, even as an ex-smoker, I do not understand vaping. I can understand vaping to a point to get you off cigarettes as a short term,
0: what they marketed for,
1: what they
0: as a cessation
1: tool. Yeah, exactly. I can understand that.
0: Yeah.
1: What I can't understand is us coming through the 30s, 40s, 50s, 60s, and 70s, realizing that 5 decades of smoking was bad for people, and then coming through the 80s, 90s, and the 2000s, people going, it's going to kill you. We've got lung, there's higher lung cancer. All, you know, we've literally, I remember being at school when they bring out the blackened lung, you know, and they drop the blackened lung on the table and go, that's what your insides look like if you smoke. And I was sitting there as a 16-year-old going, yeah, that's fine. I can live with that, you know?
0: Mm.
1: No. And so, but to pick up a vape, having never smoked, just does not seem to make...
0: But what's the difference?
1: Any sense to me whatsoever.
0: But what's the difference, really, between you as a kid smoking a cigarette, being told it's going to kill you, and you going, I'm doing it anyway, and someone doing the same thing with a vape now?
1: So I guess the thing for me when I was a... I started for a really, really, really weird reason, if I'm honest. I started because I looked older. So I was the kid that could go and buy the smokes.
0: Peer pressure.
1: So I was like the kind of kid that sort of walked in there, and no one questioned whether I was 12 or not. They went, I went a 20 silk cut.
0: But they didn't. I used to go and buy mum packs of cigarettes when I was a kid.
1: Little kid. I,

0: you know.
1: I live in a fairly small village. I was only kind of cut.
0: Oh, so they knew exactly how old you were then, really.
1: Well possibly, but at the same time, it felt big to me at the time, so I was that kid, right? And I'd go home stinking the cigarettes, and my mum would say, "You've been smoking." I'd be like, "Nah." And I feel really bad about that now, because now as an ex-smoker, I can smell people smoking.
0: Yeah, you know.
1: So my mum must have been saying, "Are you lying, little sod?" And she must have known, because she wasn't a smoker. But in saying that, Dad smoked, so I don't know. Like, I genuinely don't know whether it was like, you know, but I never saw Dad with a cigarette. But I just don't understand. But for me, it was kind of like, oh, maybe it's the same thing, because it was seen as a bad thing.
0: Yeah, it's the taboo thing. You know, oh, it's a grown-up thing.
1: Yeah.
0: I mean, the thing is, if you are older, and even funny watching like 1980s movies, action movies and stuff now with my kids who are 11 and 14, you know, they're smoking all, it's everywhere. It's everywhere. Yeah, yeah. It's an incredible, and as an actor, it's an incredibly fantastic prop. Mm. Gives you something to do with your hands, gives you something to do with your mouth, gives you something to do with your breathing. It's a very expressive prop, the cigarette with actual smoke, you know. And, you know, there's a whole kind of visual language of smoking on films, right?
1: Yes.
0: You know, going right back to noir and all that stuff.
1: Yeah.
0: And so it was presented as glamorous to us.
1: Yeah.
0: You know.
1: But as a smoker, I can say there's absolutely nothing sexy about smoking.
0: No, it's disgusting.
1: Or glamorous, or even like just the smell.
0: You have to work at it. Like, yes. I will say, I have puffed on a cigarette maybe three times in my life for specific kind of effect to certain things. And also I had to smoke once on stage. Mm. And I remember when I was probably 11 or 12, maybe 13, because I was like, "Ooh, yuck, smoking's gross." And then I was like, "Okay, I need to try this so that I know what I'm talking about when I say it's gross."
1: Yeah.
0: And one of Mum's Pall Mall red cigarettes.
1: Yeah.
0: I went out the back of the house and I puffed on it and I was like, "Yeah, I'm right. This tastes disgusting. You must have to actually work quite hard to acquire that habit, because it is awful to start off with. It's not like most drugs feel good to start off with, and that's why you do it."
1: The first time you do it, you get a bit of a head rush and you feel a bit dizzy, and then you go and you want to cough your lungs up, and then you kind of go, "I know what to do. I'll do that again 20 times a day."
0: But the thing, to go back to the point of vapes.
1: Yeah.
0: Vapes don't taste nasty when you start them.
1: No.
0: They taste like bubblegum and Rancor.
1: I know, and that's what I think is part of the problem. Like, they've,
0: this annoys me, right? Did you see the exhibition that was at, the exhibition a while back that was at Tuhira? They did a whole thing about this, and it showed old school marketing, which originally was literally like, "It's good for your lungs. It's sexy to smoke." Like, "Lose weight, ladies, if you smoke." You know, all of that
1: represses,
0: shit.
1: Represses your diet, which it does.
0: And then the modern stuff, which is all vapes that look cute and they're jewelled and you can collect different ones
1: and
0: they're bubblegum flavour and they're this flavour. They are clearly being aimed at, they're not being aimed at 50-year-olds who want to quit smoking, which is what they say they're being aimed at.
1: I know.
0: They are being aimed at children.
1: Yeah.
0: And they don't have the thing of tasting nasty. They taste great and fun.
1: Yeah.
0: So it's, I think you'll find that actually young people are a lot smarter about this stuff than people think they are. Like, I know my 14-year-old thinks it's ridiculous and
1: so
0: it's all about popcorn lung and stuff.
1: Yeah, so does my 15-year-old. You know? And my 20-year-old son would be exactly the same. And I don't know if that's because I've regaled them with the stories of, you know, all my stories of doing the wrong thing in the hope that they will look at me and go, "Yeah, I never really wanted to be like Dad anyway. So, like, now I really don't want to be like Dad, so I won't do that either." Yeah. You know?
0: It's maybe, like, but I nevertheless, I have heard, you know, my kid comes home and is like quite annoyed that there are people vaping in the toilets at school and all that sort of thing.
1: Mm.
0: You know, I think it just, advertising works. That's why people do it.
1: Yeah.
0: People wouldn't spend billions of dollars on advertising campaigns around the world if it didn't do anything. Yeah. You know,
1: and I saw a stupid ad. I saw another ad, thing on the pipe in the on the internet today about something called Zins.
0: What's that?
1: Well, this is the next level of tobacco product, which is a little pouch you put in your mouth.
0: So it's like freaking like,
1: going back to the old chewing tobacco thing.
0: Yeah, chewing tobacco.
1: Like,
0: so Holy crap!
1: But without the spittoon.
0: Without the spittoon. What do you do with it then? Swallow it.
1: Without the ting.
0: Oh, no.
1: Without that bit.
0: The fun bit.
1: Yeah, exactly. This is.

0: But it's a little, like a little pouch that you stick inside your loop. Right?
1: Holy shit, they're not real. And then you hold it in, real?
0: Yeah, it's called Zyns. Z-Y-N-S. That's the brand, right? Z-Y-N-S. But it's illegal in this country.
1: Yeah,
0: you can't sell them.

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1: If you're disabled, you have a unique perspective. 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

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Today, the theme is musical symmetry.

Welcome to the Cabinet of Classical Delights. I'm Dr. Duncan Connors, and today we take a journey into musical symmetry. Symmetry is often mistaken for neatness, matching halves, balanced shapes, the comfort of things lining up as expected. But its deeper meaning is more subtle. Symmetry asks what remains of itself when something is moved, exchanged, repeated, reflected, or reversed. Music makes that question difficult because music cannot stand still before us. It passes through time. A phrase may return unchanged, but we have changed while we are waiting for it. A pattern may reverse, but our memories cannot. Musical symmetry is therefore never only about structure. It is about creating a structure with a past that remains of us always. That is what gives music life. Perfect symmetry can be beautiful, but also sterile. Music needs that return and that departure from a pattern, but also that disturbance, order, yes, but also the small human facts that we can never hear the same thing twice. Today we listen for symmetry as recurrence, displacement, reversal, and atmosphere. Not as a dry exercise in construction, but as a way of hearing identity survive change. On the website, we'll publish more information. We've only got an hour, and I want to get back to doing something more productive with our time. Last week, we ended with Giuseppe Tartini's Violin Sonata No. 3 in G major, The Devil's Trill, performed live by Yitzhak Perlman and Janet Guggenheim. As is our custom, we start again today with Tartini, but The Devil now gives way to the world of departure and return found in the symmetry of his Violin Concerto in D major, D21. D21 being the catalogue system released by the musicologist Otto Erich Deutsch in the 1950s. Giuseppe Tartini's Violin Concerto in D major, known as Il Crudele, gives us symmetry before it becomes mathematics. The title should not make us force a story of cruelty onto the opening of the Allegro. The symmetry lies instead in the concerto's rhetoric. The orchestra establishes its order, and the solo violin departs from it substantially. And we recognise that the material is finding its way back to the point that it has changed. This is the first movement, Allegro, from Giuseppe Tartini's Violin Concerto in D major, D21 for those who care, Il Crudele, performed by Federico Guglielmo, Lati dell'Arco, and Giovanni Guglielmo.

That was the opening allegro from Giuseppe Tartini's Violin Concerto in D Major, D21, Il Crudel, performed by Federico Guglielmo Latedelaco and Giovanni Guglielmo. 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Where the soloist may wander, but the orchestra always balances their work. Next, we have Steve Reich's duet for two solo violins and string orchestra dedicated to the Yehudi Menuhin. Tartini gave us one violin moving against a larger body. Reich gives us two solo violins sharing closely related material, but at times changing distance and time. The symmetry here is displacement. Two equal voices, not identical, not absorbed, but held inside one another in a disciplined process. This is Steve Reich's duet for two solo violins and string orchestra performed by Walter Twachter and Andreas Hartmann with the MDR Leipzig Radio Symphony Orchestra conducted by Christian Järvi.

Another glorious happy ending for us. That was Steve Reich's duet for two solo violins and string orchestra, performed by Walter Wachter and Andreas Hartmann, with the MDR Leipzig Radio Symphony Orchestra, conducted by Christian Järvi. You're listening to the Cabinet of Classical Delights with Dr. Duncan Connors on 105.4 FM Otago Access Radio, live streamed online and as a podcast, proudly sponsored by Bridgestone Tires of Anderson Bay. Where two violins can disagree about time without falling out over symmetry. Next, we turn to Franz Josef Haydn and his Symphony No. 47 in G major. As is often my fashion, I will be playing all four movements, being Allegro, Un poco adagio, Menuet al Reverso, and Finale. The symphony is often called the palindrome, though that later nickname belongs most obviously to the third movement. Across the complete work, Haydn does something richer. Themes return altered, voices exchange places, rhythm changes scale, and the minuet literally retraces its path in reverse. This is all four movements of Franz Josef Haydn's Symphony No. 47 in G major, performed by the English Chamber Orchestra, conducted by Daniel Barenboim.

0: Now Lee Blakeman.
1: Everton 1, Ipswich 0. Ipswich pushing for an equaliser, though Pickford's just nearly been caught off his line here, and he's just made a great save to deny Fatawu with a shot across goal from inside the area. Everton 1, Ipswich 0.
0: Earlier, Tottenham Hotspur 2, Aston Villa 3. Spurs getting their first goals of the Premier League, but still without a win. And Aston Villa with their first 3 points in the Premier League this season. That's going to be a long three-week break now for Roberto De Zerbi before they can try and end that barren start to the season in the Premier League. As Darren England was saying, that the ball was not taken from the exact position for a free kick for the home team, as it remains goalless with 27 minutes played. Gross. And he's still not happy, Darren England. So they're told to retreat a little bit further.
2: and that's where we go back to a little bit of just, yeah, a little bit of sensible nature from a referee. It literally is a couple of yards. It's not like it's on the edge of the box that they're going to score from it. Just let the game go on. Arsenal were ready to go on, and Brighton wanted to play as well.
0: Strout passes the ball out wide. This is the Kuiper, far side, the left, back towards Strout. Actually, there's a little step over there in defence because of Ødegaard's presence that actually buys him time to knock the ball to Verbruggen in his goal. But Solis was alert to win the ball back for Arsenal with an interception that Bruno Guimaraes now slips short on the inside to Saka. Timber joins the attack, right corner of the area. Timber now waits, doesn't deliver the ball. Ødegaard, right corner of the box. Here is the Norwegian, looks for run of Saka, but Boscagli was alert to that to cut it out, then scoops the ball out towards Gross, but it goes out of play for a throw. Preston North End with a second goal for Johnny Kenny have taken advantage against the extra man. So the 10 men of QPR nil, Preston North End 2 is the latest score in the Championship. We're approaching the half hour here at the Amex. Here is Solis on this near side for Arsenal, faced up by Kadioglu. Passes the ball back into the Arsenal half for Gabriel. Now Konsa, Declan Rice filling in almost in that right-back position that allows Timber to move into a central area ahead of him. Havertz now has dropped also deep inside the centre circle. Konsa's on the ball right side of the centre circle. Gross snapping at the heels. Konsa up towards Saka. Saka running back, then able to turn to go back forward. Very congested, though. And Brighton with the blue shirts win the ball back in the midfield, and it remains 0-0.
2: It seems Saka did the right thing there. He came inside the pitch, got the ball, used some good touches, and he seemed like he could drive on the outside, takes a sloppy pass, and now Brighton end up on the attack.
0: Gomez turns, plays it back, edge of the centre circle for Gross. Strout now left of the centre circle. And then Gross, once again, operating very deep, is able to spread play out to this near side, the right, for Kadioglu. Passes the ball back to Vuskovic. Strout deputising for the injured Dunk. Little touch in field now. Back then with Boscagli, who looks up and spreads play, spraying the ball out towards Kadioglu. Tries to whip over the cross, blocked by Solis, out for a throw. News of that second goal for Preston, Samashu.
3: And it's the man who got the first. Johnny Kenny picks up a loose ball in the box, back to goal, turns and shoots, fires into the bottom corner. Nothing keeper Pierce Charles could do. Away fans absolutely loving it. QPR 0, Preston 2.
0: Kadioglu will pass the ball to Vuskovic, drops inside his own half. Verbruggen is outside of his penalty area as we approach the half hour. Later on, after sports report with Mark Chapman for the results and the reaction of the sporting day, we will have commentary from the City ground. John Murray joined by Dion Dublin, Nottingham Forest against Coventry City. Coventry, who are the only pointless side in the Premier League so far this season. So commentary of that to come as Verbruggen clears downfield. Solis is running back midway through his own half to head it away. Picked up by Ayari. Down it goes on this near side, the right for Gross. Gomez had made the run out towards the right touchline. Infield it goes, though, instead to Ayari. Now with Gomez 25 yards out from goal. Short, sharp passing on the right side for Brighton. Back then with Kadioglu. Kadioglu waits, doesn't deliver the ball. Ayari's on the touchline, infield to Vuskovic. Cry of shoot there that was bellowed out from one of the Brighton supporters. They work it towards Gross. He will shoot, and he scores! Brighton are ahead! Measured finish! David Wright.

0: play down this right-hand side, and it's just little short passes, just trying to draw Arsenal out, and Arsenal were waiting for the cross, really wanting them to cross, knowing that they've got Ezri Konsa in there and Gabriel in the middle. But as it's played into the middle, Pascal Gross picks up the ball and turns straight on it, and he's just around the edge of the D, but both centre-halves back up away from him, leaves him enough space to then just get his head up and just puts it in on the bottom right-hand corner, just past Raya's left hand, kisses off the post, and just for Raya's just creeps over the line on the other side. And what a finish from Gross. But yeah, the two Arsenal centre-halves won't be happy with themselves, because both of them made the decision to back off rather than engage, allowed the space, and when you give Pascal Gross that kind of space, this is the result.
1: It was a despairing dive by David Raya. He was at full stretch, though. His fingertips just couldn't get there.
0: No, they couldn't get there. And like I say, it's just unfortunate for him that if you take on that shot knowing that somebody's going to try and block him, then it's you've got half a chance. But the moment he was able to get his head up and place it where he wanted to, his quality on the ball could put it in that bottom corner perfectly and allow Brighton to go 1-0 up.
1: It means that Pascal Gross now has scored 4 goals in his last 5 games. Blackpool are leading Plymouth Argyle by 1-0. Grimsby Town lead Crawley by 1-0. And we are up to date with the goals as they go in. Chris Coles at Newcastle.
2: Newcastle still 2 goals to the good, but Holland gradually having more of a say in the game. Hornacek, Cruyff turning on his own byline, nearly giving them a route back into the game. And Thomas with a good ball across to Crooks, but he just couldn't get the required touch to turn home. Newcastle 2, Hull 0.
1: Apologies for any inappropriate language that you may have heard that might have been picked up from our effects mic here on BBC Radio 5 Live. Brighton leading Arsenal by 1-0 then. The defending champions in the last 2 seasons, Manchester City and Liverpool, have both been beaten here at the Amex. And the Seagulls are ahead. As Vuskovic heads it away, Calafiori up towards Gabriel, who stays forward. Clearance by Strout, only as far as Guimaraes, out towards Saka. And too far ahead of Saka, the ball rolls out of play for a throw. Update from Everton, Lee Blakeman.
3: Everton 1, Ipswich 0, but Everton should have a second, and so should Tierno Barry. Ball in from the right, Barry unmarked, 10 yards out, the freest of free headers. Wide of the bottom corner, Everton 1, Ipswich 0.
1: Whilst we were away earlier on, Kostoulas picked up a yellow card for Brighton. That's the first booking made by Darren England. But Brighton are ahead. They deserve it as well.
0: They do, on the balance, actually. Chances created. I think Brighton have definitely had the better chances. Mainly, a lot of it was from Arsenal sloppiness, but that definitely was not from Arsenal sloppiness. Their patience and then just getting Gross on the ball in the right position. However, those two centre-backs from Arsenal will be disappointed with the way that both of them dropped off and nobody engaged a shot. And I'm sure they'll have a good look at that come half-time.
1: Only the second time that Arsenal have fallen behind this season. The other game was Chelsea very, very early on, when Morgan Rodgers put Chelsea ahead. They came back to win that game, looking to try and make it 8 wins from 8, but they are trailing. Fabian Hertzler has just been in the ear of the fourth official, wanting to take the goal kick short, which they do. Strout towards Verbruggen, and then the Brighton goalkeeper clears, and Gomez heads it forward on this near right touchline. Brighton playing from left to right in these special anniversary shirts of that powder blue, the all blue, as the little flick then by Kostoulas. This is Ayari, lays it off towards Gomez. De Kuyper is out wide on that far side, the left. He goes short to Kostoulas, who shoots, and he skied it. It was always on the rise. As there's a goal at Turf Moor in the Championship, Adam Cottier.
4: Burnley lead Derby 1-0. Zeki Amdouni meeting a right-wing corner at the far post, headed it down, and Derby could not scramble it off the line. It's Burnley 1, Derby 0.
1: Burnley, who are yet to win in the league this season. Cardiff certainly changed that, their own statistic today, by beating Charlton 3-1, Millwall 2, West Ham 2. West Ham United were 2-0 down, and Stoke City beat Sheffield United 2-1. They were the results in the Championship. Here is Kostoulas for Brighton. Right side of the area, and puts it out of play for a goal kick. Curtis Davis.
0: And just a moment ago there, it's a similar situation where Arsenal have got a lot of bodies back. They've got the 4 and they've got 2 with Guimaraes and Declan Rice. But Kostoulas drops into the pocket, picks up the ball just between the two of them, steps forward, and the whole back line just stays still again, and he's able to have a shot from 25 yards out. Fortunately for Arsenal, his one goes wildly over, a good 10 yards over, but

0: if they didn't get the hint with the Gross situation, they need to start pressing out and getting closer to those shots from distance.
1: Despite being behind, they were still taking their time with the goal kick, and you can hear the frustration of the Brighton and Hove Albion supporters, but they try and beat the Brighton press now. Solis up towards Havertz. Havertz midway through his own half. Paddy Ogle looked tight behind him. Brighton are not giving Arsenal any time on the ball at all.
0: Not at all. And you speak about setting up their goal kick. I think sometimes Arsenal will set up the press, set up the goal kick for Brighton to do their press. Sometimes they want that movement so that they know what Brighton are going to do in the press, and if they're able to break them down and get through the lines, it'll be a strength to them. But so far today, it's probably only happened about once or twice, and they're going to need to work on that in the second half.
1: Fleetwood a level at Barnet in League 2. Barnet 1, Fleetwood 1, those two unbeaten sides. And also getting an equaliser are Plymouth Argyle. Blackpool 1, Plymouth Argyle 1 is the latest score in League 1. In the Premier League, Everton still lead Ipswich by a goal to nil. Newcastle United 2, Hull City 0. Brighton and Hove Albion leading Arsenal by a goal to nil. And we've got 8 minutes to go to half-time here at the Amex as Rice comes forward. And then all of a sudden he sees a gap and he powers his way into it. Can't slide the ball into the path of Saka because that Brighton defence just closed almost like a vice to prevent the ball from going through. Charlotte Richardson with news of that Fleetwood equaliser.
2: Barnet 1, Fleetwood 1. Will Davies with the goal, capitalising. A real poacher's finish. He seized upon the ball after it was parried from a save earlier on up in the pitch. It means it's Barnet 1, Fleetwood 1.
1: Goal at Wrexham in the Championship, Tom Gale.
3: Wrexham 1, Southampton 0. Against the run of play, direct from a corner, looping delivery to the far stick, and Kiefer Moore, who else, towers above everybody else. He beats two defenders to head home. Wrexham 1, Southampton 0.
1: I think they needed that. Wrexham without a win in three. Brighton still lead by a goal to nil. Raya clears downfield. Vuskovic climbs very, very high. The flick header from the Karioglu. And now it is with Kostoulas. Good movement from the centre forward for Brighton. Gomez back in field now to Strout. They pass the ball ever so quickly.
0: They do. Once they get out of a little tight spot, they just pass the ball really quickly, stop Arsenal from getting any kind of press on, and then get themselves set up, which they're doing now. You see Pascal Gross in position to start that quarterback kind of role to start the move again. But yeah, now they've got a lead, it's going to be even more difficult for Arsenal, obviously, because Brighton aren't going to necessarily need to be going for the throat. They'll want to try and keep the ball. They've had the most possession in the Premier League this season, so they're a team that know how to keep the ball, know they're comfortable with the ball, and it's what Arsenal do to affect that going forward.
1: Mentioned earlier about how Arsenal tend to score first in games after the goalless draw away to Tromso. As far as Brighton are concerned now, they have now scored 7 and 8 in the opening goal in those games for Brighton. Crewe 1, Shrewsbury 1 is a latest score in League 2. As we will go to Lincoln, Shojo Saka.
3: Lincoln 1, Swansea 0. You can hear the Lincoln fans singing because it's Rico Hackett who just slammed home a penalty. Freddie Draper brought down in the box. Easy decision. Hackett made no mistake. Lincoln 1, Swansea 0.
1: Another promising attack for Brighton. It was cut back by Kadioglu, and Ayari, right-footed, hammered the ball into the side netting. Brighton still lead 1-0.
0: Yeah, and it was a hopeful. It was Pascal Gross who plays the ball out to the left. Boscagli puts a hopeful ball across, but goes all the way across the six-yard box to his opposite fullback, Kadioglu, who plays it back to Ayari, and Ayari probably should try and put that back into the box. He goes for the shot from the tightest of angles, and I tell you, his teammates in the middle were not happy.
1: Just over 5 minutes to go to the break. Curtis Davis is with us here as Dundee now lead Motherwell 2-0 at Dens Park in the Scottish Premiership. Raya passes the ball out towards Konsa, right corner of the Arsenal penalty area. Saka dropping midway through his own half, but still that was a push from Boscagli. I don't know how he can complain to the referee. That was blatant, and it gives away a free kick. But they're not allowing Arsenal hardly any territorial possession inside their own half.
0: No, not at all. It's, you know, we've spoken about already that Arsenal probably had a good 5-10 minutes around the 15 to 25 minute roll time where they were getting a little bit of territory. It seemed like they were going to control the game, but then once Brighton get that goal, Brighton have got their tails up. Brighton are obviously very confident, and we're seeing a situation now where Brighton fans are getting frustrated with what they think is time wasting from Arsenal, who I don't know why they would when they're 1-0 down. But Raya goes out to take a long free kick rather than a short pass.
1: I've got to say, that's not the first time, though, since they've been behind, that they've taken their time, and I'm bewildered by the fact that they are looking to

0: to try and kill the to time waste when they need an equaliser.
1: I think sometimes it's about having calm heads. I think you got to realise, yes, it's the 40th minute. We've got whatever it'd be, 5-8 minutes left of this half. However, there's still a good probably 50 minutes of the game left. So it's about not having to score straight away. It's about being patient, making sure you do the right things always. And but ultimately, Brighton look like they're going to get in now.
0: Forward ball towards Ayari, and Gabriel is really having to hold off Ayari as he covered, because the right-back Timber was forward. Gabriel falls forward, looks for a free kick, not given. Brighton are pressing. Gabriel's back to his feet, clatters it away downfield. Guimaraes comes under pressure, finds Ødegaard, now Calafiori and Solis. Solis up against Carrioglu. Midway through the Brighton half, comes on the inside to Solis. Carrioglu tries to get back at him. Solis continues to run into a central area, 30 yards out from goal. Finds Saka, right corner of the area, back towards Rice. Sweeps over the cross, blocked. That was by Ayari. Inside towards Timber. Timber plays it short, gets it back from Ødegaard. Brighton have got every blue shirt back behind the ball as they lead by a goal to nil. Dundee United, who are leading 2-0 at St Mirren, are down to 10 men. Daniel Benny has been sent off 4 minutes before the break. Cries of Albion, Albion inside the Amex. Calafiori, Gabriel, Guimaraes. Holds off Andres. Guimaraes passes the ball back to Konsa. No pressure at this stage for the Arsenal central defender. Ødegaard drops to his side at the right, passes it then forward.
1: And the Brighton shape's almost gone to a 6-4. So they're happy to see this out until half-time, and it's causing problems for Arsenal because they've got a lot of bodies in and around it. But the Brighton defence is just resolute and just really solid and just very organised. Whenever one pops out of a hole, another one pops into cover. So, yeah, really well-drilled Brighton defence there.
0: Fabian Hertzler, when he was asked in his press conference what's the most important thing about this game, he said just to keep a clean sheet. The fact that they've now got their noses in front, to keep a clean sheet, they would be ending Arsenal's winning start to the season. Grimsby Town have got a second goal at home to Crawley Town in League Two. Grimsby 2, Crawley 0. 2 minutes to go to half-time. Solis collects it 10 yards inside the Brighton half, on this near side, the left, infield. Guimaraes tried to use his body to shield it away from Andres and Rowland, unable to do so. They've lost the ball. Kostoulas now runs forward for Brighton, right corner of the area, on the run, and will win a corner off the legs of Gabriel. He did well because he didn't seem to have many other options.
1: Yeah, first of all, it's a really good read and win by Andres, and it was brave by the referee to not give the foul against Guimaraes. But as he plays to Kostoulas, he's the furthest man forward because of the low block that Brighton had, and he just dribbles it up the pitch, really, really patient, waiting for people to join him, realises nobody's there, plays it off Gabriel, and earns his side of corner.
0: So this corner kick to be taken, and after that we're going racing for the Air Gold Cup with Darren. But it is going to be De Kuyper to take it on this near side, the right, playing from left to right, leading by a goal to nil, and we're inside the last 60 seconds of the first half, and the champions Arsenal are behind. De Kuyper is going to take it. It's the Air Gold Cup, Darren Owen.
2: So they pass halfway in the Air Gold Cup. We've got two groups. Volterra's over on the far side with Rock on Thunder. And right there on the far side is Two Tribes. On the near side, coming through to take over is Flash Harry, being followed then by Fine Interview. And Twilight Calls follows. That's Safi Osborne's mount. Over on the far side, Pelletry's coming through to take over. Tuco Salamanca from out of the clouds as well. So over on the far side, it is Pelletry, Tuco Salamanca. On the near side, Flash Harry. It is Pelletry and Tuco Salamanca. It involves these two. Pelletry by half a length will win the Air Gold Cup. Tuco Salamanca second, Flash Harry Fine Interview, and a dance in the storm all involved for the places. Typical sprint handicap, typical Air Gold Cup, split into two groups, and it was Pelletry and Tuco Salamanca who have dominated the finish, and it goes to number 18, Pelletry, the mount of Danny Tuddo for David O'Mara.
0: Brighton Hove Albion have just scored a second goal, and another excellent finish. Kostoulas right-footed, past David Raya into the bottom left-hand corner. And the champions now have real work to do. Brighton Hove Albion 2, and Arsenal 0.
1: And it was a double transition. It was Arsenal that were on the break. Havertz was fouled on the halfway line, but it kept the move going. Saka played it out to Ødegaard. Ødegaard back to Saka. Couldn't quite get the shot away, but then Brighton, they don't rest on it. They go up the other end. Ball's played through the middle, and it's really, really patient play. Gomez, and again, The back line just drops off of Kostoulas. There's two centre-halves around.

0: both drop off. Costoulas picks up the ball on the edge of the D, and he just looks up, puts it in the bottom left-hand corner. David Raya, absolutely no chance. And again, the two centre-halves have let him have a shot when one of them can at least step out and engage him.
1: Costoulas able to turn, gets the shot away. And a second goal for Brighton. Dundee 2, Motherwell 1 is the latest score of the Scottish Premiership. Middlesbrough are leading in the Championship. Birmingham 0, Middlesbrough 1, we're up to date. What a position to be in here for Brighton at the Amex. Penalty at St James's Park, Chris Coles.
2: Johan Visser for Newcastle steps up and it's saved by Salakis. Golden chance for Newcastle to go 3-0 up before half-time, but Visser's penalty saved by Salakis to his left, and it's still Newcastle 2, Hull 0.
1: Amidst the celebrations, Kadioglu was actually shown a yellow card, so Costoulas and Kadioglu have both been booked for Brighton, who lead Arsenal by 2-0. Dundee United have got a third, St Mirren 0, Dundee United 3, and there is the half-time whistle here at the Amex, and Brighton and Hove Albion thoroughly deserved their lead, 2-0.
0: Yeah, absolutely deserved it, and I think it could have been a different way. It could have been 1-1 just at the end of the half, but as I said, they managed to defend that, but then it's the transition, not wanting to just settle on that. They go up the other end, and Costoulas with a great finish. Arsenal will be really disappointed for once with the way that they've defended today. Allowing shots from the edge of the box, too easy. And Mikel Arteta's got a lot of questions to answer at the second half.
1: Gross and Costoulas with the goals after 31 and 45 minutes. Brighton Hove Albion 2, Arsenal 0 at half-time.
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4: Well, is Arsenal's 100% record this season in danger of going? It's a big 45 minutes coming up for Mikel Arteta's side. We'll be back with Ian Dennis and Curtis Davis then for the second half. Scenes of jubilation at the moment, though, on the south coast, with Brighton leading Arsenal by 2-0. Still playing in the other two games at the moment, Everton leading Ipswich by 1-0. And despite that, Johan Visser penalty saved, Newcastle leading Hull by 2-0. We'll take you live around the grounds in just a moment. Before that, though, let's get some reaction from Aston Villa's 3-2 win over Tottenham Hotspur at the Tottenham Hotspur Stadium. So Villa in a 3-0 lead in that match. Johan Mazambi opened the scoring and added on time in the first half. Then Nicholas Jackson and Emi Buendia gave them the 3-goal lead. So a couple of consolation goals for Tottenham, their first of the season, scored by Conor Gallagher and Jean-Paul Van Hecker. So despite those goals, this is Tottenham's worst start to a Premier League season since 2008-09. Just 2 points on the board. They're in the relegation zone. Here's their manager, Roberto De Zerbi, who says his players have to be better.
5: The game was finished before the end of the game, the normal, natural end. We played very well in the first half. We didn't score. We created more chance to score. Maybe we were unlucky in that situation, but we conceded the first goal and the second goal as well in a inacceptable way, because the first goal, okay, 10 players, but in the situation we have to communicate better, we have to stay more compact, we stay like a family, we didn't, and we consider a stupid goal. I think these players, they don't need to play better. Okay, they can play better, they can defend better, but we have to be stronger. We have to put on the pitch something more than we are putting. Football is tactical, yes, it's qualities of the player, yes, is what you want, okay, but his blood is fighting, is arriving the first one on the ball. If we didn't, it's tough winning the game.
4: I thought so, Roberto De Zerbi. It's going to be a tough few weeks, isn't it, for Tottenham heading into the international break, still without their first win on the board. Let's hear from the Senegal striker, Nicholas Jackson, now. Scored his first league goal for Aston Villa since joining from Chelsea, and he spoke with Sports World's Conor McNamara.
6: So it's the first Premier League win of the season. Do you feel that things are just settling down now, new players getting to know each other, stuff like that?
7: Yeah, I mean, we have a long way to go. We're just starting, you know, one month ago, so new players. So we're just trying to build, and hopefully we get the results we want and keep working hard as we keep doing.
6: And for you personally, how are you settling in at Villa? We know that the likes of Ali Watkins and Morgan Rogers scored a lot of goals last season, so there is an expectancy for you to chip in. How are you finding that you're getting on with the new club?
7: No, amazing, you know. I have a lot of respect for

0: Koulibaly because he's, you know, amazing striker. You know, these are just players you know, look up to. Even when I was in Senegal, I watched him in Aston Villa as well. So yeah, I'm very happy to come here and, you know, take, you know, be here and, you know, play in his position and where I want to play. So I'm very happy that, but I mean, I'm with the coach that I want to be and the team that I, where I want to be. So I'm very happy to be here and just continue working and just forget about outside and focus on the pitch.
1: A happy Nicholas Jackson then, part of Aston Villa's win over Tottenham Hotspur today. So 2-0 to Brighton against the champions Arsenal in our live commentary game. Let's go and hear about Everton with the advantage over Ipswich Town at Hell Dickinson Stadium. Lee Blakeman.
2: Everton 1, Ipswich 0. This has been, Lee, a great, great first half to watch. Chances at both ends. Barry's goal, the difference. Tarkowski shot from a long way out. Barry tried to get out of the way of it. It hit him as he did so, and the deflection in turn sent Christian Walton in the Ipswich goal the wrong way. Ipswich have played really well for Tau and Emerson, forcing good saves from Jordan Pickford, and Leif Davis, when unmarked at the back post 6 yards out, put his shot wide. The replay showed it would have stood had he found the back of the net because he was onside. Barry should have a second, by the way. Free header, 8 yards out, wide of the bottom corner. Great game. Everton lead by a goal to nil against Ipswich at half time.
1: Okay, we'll see if Ipswich can get something out of that game, though, in the second half. Could Hull preserve their unbeaten record? They've got it all to do. Newcastle with the advantage at half time. Chris Coles is at St James's Park.
3: That advantage is 2 goals, but it really should have been 3. Johan Wisser had a penalty in first half stoppage time, brilliantly saved by Konstantinos Soulakis in the hole. Goal. Newcastle had made an excellent start, 2 up in 7 minutes. Harvey Barnes to first, Joe Willock to smash in low and hard, and then to Lewis Hall to steer into the far corner. Hall then settled without causing too much concern. Bellumi and Crooks with small openings, but they're looking a little blunt up front. Then the penalty, Thomas fouling Murphy, but Wisser low into the corner, but Soulakis diving full length to his left to keep the score. Mercifully for Hull, they are still in this. Newcastle 2, Hull 0.
1: Chris, thank you. You're up to date with the Premier League. Back with the second half then live. In the Women's Super League, Chelsea up to second after beating Birmingham City 2-0 with goals from Lexi Potter and Melvin Mallard. London City Lionesses are third. They were 4-1 winners at Charlton Athletic. In Germany now, Augsburg looking to join Bayern Munich at the top of the Bundesliga, currently leading 2-0 at Werder Bremen. They've played just over the hour mark. Freiburg, though, in danger of losing their 100% record. They are back on level terms now, though, 2-2 at Eintracht Frankfurt. On Friday night, Bayern thrashed Union Berlin 7-0 with Harry Kane scoring twice to become the fastest player to score 100 Bundesliga goals. It's taken the England captain 98 games, beating the previous record of Dieter Müller of Cologne by an astonishing 31 games. Here is Harry Kane.
4: Yeah, very proud, to be honest, to reach 100 goals in the Bundesliga. Obviously, I've done it in the Premier League, so now to have it in a different league is something I'm really proud of. Just very happy to be here playing with these players. I know I'm going to get chances. I know I'm going to score goals.
1: Well, the German football reporter, Konstantin Eckner, is with us. It was inevitable. He was going to break the record, really, at the rate he was scoring, but that is some achievement, isn't it, from Harry Kane?
5: Yeah, and also considering how old the record was, because you mentioned Dieter Müller, so that's, 40-some years ago. So it took him a while, and there were other, of course, great strikers over the years in the Bundesliga, like Roy Mackay for Bayern or Robert Lewandowski for Dortmund and Bayern, but no one scored at the pace of Harry Kane. Of course, he has a great supporting squad around him. I mean, it's not just Kane. Of course, Michael Lisse also scored 3 goals yesterday. And having those players feeding Harry Kane to an extent, it helps in a sense, we know. But we also know that Harry Kane can make a lot of magic happen by himself.
1: His achievements for Bayern then, reaching a semi-final with England at the World Cup. Would that be enough for a Ballon d'Or? What's the feeling in Germany?
5: So Bayern are heavily lobbying for Harry Kane to win the Ballon d'Or. Also as a sign that you don't have to be a Real Madrid player or a Manchester City player right now to win the Ballon d'Or. You can be playing for Bayern Munich. Also as a sign to Michael Lisse, for instance, right? He's younger, but he also wants to win the Ballon d'Or at some point in his career. So they are trying. Bayern are pretty positive, but you never know with these awards, with these individual awards. I mean, there are some players who have a greater social media following than Harry Kane, because Harry Kane is not that type of personality. But as a sportsman and as a goal scorer and just as a football player, I mean,

0: It would be deserved.
1: So Harry Kane and Bayern Munich then with 10 points on the board after their four games. I mentioned those latest scores at the moment in the Bundesliga. Freiburg have a chance, of course, to go top of the table. And then in the late game in Germany, Borussia Dortmund, who are enjoying their best start to a campaign for 11 years, play Stuttgart. Four wins out of four. If they achieve that, then, Konstantin, they'll be on top of the table.
0: Yes, indeed. Not always the prettiest performances or displays by Dortmund, but they somehow wrestle all their opponents down right now. Even the Champions League was the same against Villarreal on the first match day. They have a way of often scoring late in games. So in terms of their stamina and conditioning, they are top-notch right now. And those games, those Dortmund games at Stuttgart are pretty eventful usually. 2 years ago, Stuttgart beat them 5-1. So Stuttgart won, actually, 5-1. And in April, the most recent home game for Stuttgart against Dortmund, it was a 2-0 win for Dortmund in stoppage time. Both goals scored in stoppage time, to the point that actually the Stuttgart ultras got angered, got onto down from the stands behind the advertisement walls and threatened to storm the field because they were so angry about it. Threw some chairs towards the Dortmund players who celebrated in front of them. So, yeah, pretty eventful games, those encounters between Stuttgart and Dortmund.
1: Well, no Bundesliga fixture has produced more goals than Stuttgart, Borussia Dortmund, 381 in 112 meetings, so could be drama later. Konstantin, thank you very much. Konstantin Ettner, as the Bundesliga continues. Well, in Italy's Serie A, Roma will kick off against the champions Internazionale in just over an hour's time at the Stadio Olimpico in a top-of-the-table clash. Both sides have won all four of their opening matches so far. The Italian football journalist Daniele Verri joins us. And Daniele, let's start with Roma then. Head coach Giampiero Gasperini said he'd hoped for a start like this more than he expected. Just one goal conceded and 12 scored for them. It's been impressive.
2: Yeah, very impressive, to be honest. But they finished last season on a high, on a fantastic high. They won the last five games last season. They won the first four this season, so in Serie A, obviously. So they're looking for a 10th consecutive win. But for Gasperini, it won't be easy because Gasperini, as an Atalanta manager, lost the last 10 consecutive games against the Inter. And that's a stat.
1: He is getting the best, isn't he, there, of Daniel Marlin. No player in Europe's top five leagues has scored more goals since he made his Roma debut.
2: Yeah, 20 games out of 21. 20 goals in 21 games is an incredible stat. Obviously, he's also taking advantage of Dybala's form in feeding him, but Donny Malen really put a lot of his own effort into this stuff. It's been fantastic so far.
1: Talking about goal scorers with Malen and with Harry Kane. For Inter then, yeah. As an all-round team, though, are they still, for you, the best side in Serie A as they look to defend the title?
2: Yes, for me, yes, they are, they were, they will be. But obviously, a campaign is 38 match long and anything can happen. But if you ask me in terms of squad quality and everything, experience, they are the best side in Italy.
1: But Roma, can they provide the challenge over the course of the season? How key is this game going to be then?
2: I mean, they can provide a challenge over the course of the season, most for surely. Gasperini is at his second season in the dugout at Roma. So the team will get better as the time goes. But again, Inter are the better side with the deeper squad, the more experience. So it will be a very tough fight for Roma. But I mean, anything is possible. As for today, I do expect a treat. As Gazzetta dello Sport says in their front page, and so will the 68,000 fans at the stadium.
1: Yeah, it should be a good one. Daniele, thank you very much. That's coming up at the Stadio Olimpico in an hour's time now. Roma against Inter. Roma looking for five wins to start a Serie A campaign for only the third time. Inter trying to win five out of five at the start of the season for the fifth occasion. That is happening in an hour's time. The full-time whistle has just gone in the FIFA Intercontinental Cup match that is being played. This competition features the six continental champions, South Africa, Africa's Mamelodi Sundowns, who won the CAF Champions League, have beaten Saudi Arabia's Al Ahly by 2-1. It was a Ronwyn Williams' own goal that opened the scoring, but then Nuno Santos, the Portuguese with 2 goals, has given Sundowns the win in Pretoria. They'll progress then to a challenge round for the right to ultimately meet Paris Saint-Germain. We're back with the Premier League second half after the news.

0: I'm Debbie Russ with the BBC News. NATO has described security in the Arctic as one of its top priorities after the United States and Denmark announced a deal that resolved a long-running dispute about Greenland. President Trump said the agreement would give the US permanent control of security in the self-governing Danish territory. Adrienne Murray is in Copenhagen.
1: Some of the smaller details that have emerged are that this will also include some sort of veto that would prohibit any sensitive investments made by US adversaries, so namely Russia or China, and also that it would prohibit those countries from establishing any military bases. And what's very interesting is what's not said by President Trump. There's no mention of any exchange of territory.
0: A large plume of black smoke has been seen near the international airport in the Saudi capital, Riyadh, hours after air raid alerts there. Some flights at King Khalid International Airport have been delayed and others cancelled. There's been no comment from the Saudi government. Here's Joanna Keane.
2: It was the first time such alerts have been issued since the recent escalation in the conflict with the Iran-backed Houthis in Yemen. An all-clear was given on Saturday morning, but now flames and black smoke have been seen near the international airport. The Houthis declared a maritime blockade of Saudi ships in July, which the group said was in retaliation for a Saudi blockade of ports and airports that it controls in Yemen. Fighting in southern Yemen between Saudi-backed government forces and the Houthis is continuing, with military sources saying 48 people on both sides have been killed in the past day.
0: Malaysia says it will assist Indonesia in fighting large wildfires on Borneo and Sumatra. The Malaysian Deputy Prime Minister said his country would send aircraft and more than 50 firefighters to help tackle the blazes that Indonesia has been battling for weeks. He said Indonesia's president had accepted the offer of assistance during talks on Friday. The fires have caused a toxic haze that's covered parts of Indonesia as well as Malaysia and Singapore. In South Africa, runners protesting over the murders of a female jogger and eight other women in eastern Johannesburg in recent months have demanded an end to femicide. They've handed a petition to police insisting on stronger action against gender-based violence. Mpiwa Mangwiro Tsanga is an advocacy lead at Sonke Gender Justice Organisation in South Africa.
3: These women were not statistics. They were people with names, families, plans, and a right to move freely and safely. The discovery of so many women's bodies within one area demands an urgent, coordinated, and properly resourced investigation. Women are fearing for their lives, but this is the reality of women in South Africa.
0: BBC News.
4: Debbie, thank you. That's Debbie Russ. Hello, I'm Lee James. Welcome back to Sports World on a Premier League Saturday. Three live games for you. Everton leading Ipswich Town by a goal to nil. Newcastle 2, Hull 0. And in our live commentary game, Brighton and Hove Albion lead the champions Arsenal by 2-0. Gross and Kostoulas in the first half. What will be Arsenal's response then in the second half? No changes to either of the lineups. Let's read you in our commentary team. Curtis Davis, Cillian Dennis.
5: Gomez. As there is a goal at Central Bank, Shojo Saka.
6: Lincoln 1, Swansea 1. It hasn't taken Swansea very long after the second half to get on level terms. Melka Widdell with a cross from the right. Lovely work from him. And Musa Yeo stolen at the near post to convert. Lincoln 1, Swansea 1.
5: They have suffocated Arsenal on so many occasions with their press.
7: They have, and it's Arsenal again with their own downfall. You see Raya from one side playing it across his six-yard box into Konza. Konza into Timber, who's obviously square of him again. So it's just a case of what they did in the first half from playing early on in the half, letting Brighton get their press and get almost a little bit giddy with it and get confidence from it. They're doing it again. And ultimately, you know, Raya, the first kick he had of this half, kicked it straight out of play again. So his kicking hasn't been the best either. So when they are trying to, again, going on the press, he's not exactly getting the distribution right either.
5: Arsenal are attacking the end where their supporters are housed behind the goal away towards our right, where Bart Verbruggen is looking to keep yet another clean sheet on his 100th league appearance for the club. Arsenal with a throw. On the left, Calafiore almost level the penalty area. The Italian gets it back to his feet, knocks it then to Gabriel. Bruno Guimaraes takes over in the midfield. Ødegaard is square of him, 6 yards forward of the centre circle. They go further to the right to Timber and now to Saka. Sticks a little bit on the surface underneath his feet. Tries to get away from Boscagli. Boscagli, just when he was side on towards Saka,

0: managed to get a left foot into the challenge to concede the corner.
1: Yeah, good work from Saka there. Goes on the outside rather than trying to chop in on his left. But yes, Boscagli just managed to get enough of a lean as he was falling back, managed to get a toe out. But it is an Arsenal corner, and we know how dangerous Gabriel can be from these situations.
0: So there are five red and white shirts that have gathered on that far side on what feels like a breezy afternoon here at the Amex in Brighton. And Saka on this near side, the right, this should be an in-swinging corner from Bukayo Saka. They're waiting for the run of the five players. Now they make their way in towards the far post, and that's where the ball goes. And it's headed over the top and out for a goal kick. Brighton still lead by 2-0. Update from Everton, Lee Blakeman.
2: Everton 1, Ipswich 0, but Jordan Pickford's had to make two big saves in the opening 4 minutes of the second half. One, a really strong right hand to deny Nciso from 8 yards out at his near post, and the other to deny Ouattara from range. Ipswich knocking on the door, but it's still Everton 1, Ipswich 0.
0: Everton, remember, who are still unbeaten. Leading then by a goal to nil. Newcastle United 2, Hull City 0. Commentary of that is on Sports Extra 2. We've got the live PGA Championship Golf on Sports Extra 3. Their streaming service is available through the BBC Sounds app. And from 6 o'clock after the golf has finished, we'll actually have Kilmarnock Hearts for you live on Sports Extra 3 in the Scottish Premiership. Reading are leading Notts County by a goal to nil in League One. You're up to date with the goals as they go in. Another goal at Sinsel Bank in the Championship. Shoujo.
3: Big turnaround for Swansea. Lincoln 1, Swansea 2. It's Stephen Eustachio with a shot from the edge of the box. It took a deflection and went right past George Wickens in the Lincoln goal. Lincoln 1, Swansea 2.
0: Solis on the attack for Arsenal. Delivers the ball. Too deep, out of play. It will go for a goal kick. They've not been at the races today, have they?
1: No, not quite. You see Solis there just... almost a bit of frustration there, just tried to put in a ball, it's just gone flying in. While you say it's a little bit breezy here, when you actually look at the corner flags, it might be breezy up here in the Gods where we are. When you look at the corner flags, they're not actually moving. So I think pitch side, the weather actually and the wind is quite steady. So I can't even let him away with saying it was breezy and it blew his cross out of play.
0: That's a very good point. Very observant, Curtis, says Keir Starmer, the former Prime Minister, is here at the Amex watching on today as Arsenal... under pressure at the back from this Brighton press. Konsa snapping away at him is Ayari. Konsa turns, plays it back to Rice, helping him out. Rice has to go back to Raya, who swings that ball out. Takes a bit of an awkward bounce for Calafiore, but manages to get it to Solis. Infield now to Bruno Guimaraes, as Arsenal looking to come from 2-0 down. Guimaraes gives the ball away. Strout forward. Gross. Now towards Kostoulas. Kostoulas running forward. He's already scored one. Edge of the area. Drags his shot wide, right-footed. Goal kick. Brighton have Albion too. There is a purpose about Brighton every time they come forward.
1: Yeah, and Arsenal thought they'd got out down the left-hand side with Calafiore. He played a nice ball into Odegaard, but he just fell short. And then as Strike picks it up, it's nice 1-2 play. Kostoulas about 40 yards out, chooses to drive at Gabriel, and similar to where he scored, but this time drags it just about 2 or 3 yards left of that post. But it's another warning sign that if they don't get close enough, he will shoot from distance.
0: Arsenal, who've won each of their last 9 Premier League games since they lost at Manchester City away in April, and during that time, they've actually only conceded 2 goals. Well, they've conceded 2 in one afternoon here at the Amex, and that's what they're having to try and fight back now against a Brighton side who came from 2-0 down against Manchester United in the League Cup in midweek to win by 3-2. But at the moment, and we've been playing for 7 minutes in this second half, there are no signs of any Arsenal fight back for their travelling support to get encouraged by. As Boscagli waits to take the throw on this near side, the left, back towards Strout, the former Leeds United man. Boscagli in field. Vuskovic, promising teenage defender, gets it out to Cadioglu on that far side. In fact, it will reach Gomez instead of Cadioglu, who bombs on ahead of him. Instead, it's Ayari, who's in round the back here. Ayari finds that crossfield ball, looks towards Cadioglu, goes down under the challenge from Calafiore. Referee Darren England had a good view of that and straight away said no penalty. Goal at Wrexham, Tom Gale.
4: Visitors are level, Wrexham 1, Southampton 1, and it's James Ward-Prowse with his first goal for the club since May 2023. Low ball in, not dealt with defensively, and hammered into the roof of the net by the former England midfielder. Wrexham 1, Southampton 1.
0: At McDermott Park, Cheick Diabate has been sent off

0: St Johnstone are down to 10 men early in the second half. St Johnstone 0, Falkirk 0. Raya to take the goal kick for Arsenal, still 2-0 down. Solis runs away from Kadioglu on the far side. Crosses, but there's no presence. There's nobody inside the penalty area. Saka was just actually entering the box as the cross came in from the left.
1: Yeah, I don't know why, but Havertz tried to run out to join Solis out wide when he's meant to be the central striker who could have just been there.
0: Breaks towards Saka, though, inside the area. This is Saka. The angle is tight and off the legs of Boscagli. It's diverted behind for an Arsenal corner kick as they trail by 2-0.
1: Yeah, that time bright and sloppy with the clearance in terms of they could have played a nice ball into the midfield. They've tried to play a cute one, got cut out, and Saka's here 1v1 on the right-hand edge of the box on his favoured left foot, but fortunately they're able to get out for a corner.
0: Blackpool 1, Plymouth Argyle 2 is the latest score in League 1. Corner kick then for Arsenal near side the right, playing from left to right 9 minutes into this second period. Once again, that cluster of red and white shirts have gathered at the far post. The zonal marking for Brighton, they wait, five shirts inside the six-yard area. Saka to clip in this in-swinging corner kick. Cleared and then volleyed away inside his own penalty area by Pascal Gross, who got the first goal. Headed back forward by Rice, volleyed away by Kadioglu. Bouncing ball headed back by Rice. And this now is Konsa. There is Vuskovic to put the ball out towards the east stand on that far side, and that will be a throw to Arsenal. But still, we've been playing for 55 minutes. The Bruggen hasn't been tested, Curtis.
1: No, not tested. Obviously, Arsenal are starting to get a little bit more territory, but Brighton seem comfortable with it. As we said, they seem comfortable knowing that they can defend their box, they can defend it all well, but they're still in a great position. That when they break, they've got the numbers, they've got the pace, they've got the athleticism to get up the pitch as well, which is definitely causing Arsenal problems as well.
0: Ødegaard being tracked by the run of Strauch. Gets the ball back now midway through the Brighton half, the Norwegian, and runs forward 25 yards out from goal, though he was stopped by Andres. And now Ayari can run it clear for Brighton and passes the ball out wide. And this is Kostoulas on the halfway line, who looks up. He'd actually seen the run of De Kuyper, tried to switch it, but it sailed in the wind. And then that goes straight to David Raya. Birmingham City, Middlesbrough in the Championship, Mike Minor.
2: Birmingham City are level. Birmingham City 1, Middlesbrough 1. Asai Samuel did all the hard work, didn't want to shoot, laid it off to Liam Miller, right-footed from the left of the penalty area, slammed into the bottom of the goal. Birmingham 1, Middlesbrough 1.
0: Match of the day tonight, 20 past 10, BBC 1. Arsenal again calling the press. Havertz tries to get it back. Kostoulas, rather than going for goal, was very unselfish. He had two supporting players, Ayari and Vuskovic. He was looking for them rather than going for goal himself.
1: He was at a bit of a tight angle and he couldn't quite get away from Havertz. Havertz was really cute. He kind of got his arm on the shoulder without pulling. He could have easily tried to go down, but Havertz just did enough to put him off and delay that pass, which means that they have a corner instead of a goal. But another warning sign for Arsenal in terms of that quality that they're showing in and around their box. Very sloppy and allowing Brighton another chance to get a goal.
0: Gillingham unbeaten in five. At Priestfield, the leading Bristol Rovers by a goal to nil. Chesterfield lead York City 1-0. It's now Portsmouth 1, Blackburn Rovers 2 in the Championship. Gross to take the corner kick near side. And the header is in. And it is Andres. Chema Andres on his first Premier League start with a close-range header. And Brighton Hove Albion lead against the champions by 3-0. And for a third successive year here at the Amex, could the champions taste defeat against the Seagulls? The winning run could well be over for the Gunners.
1: And how easy was that? You know, we speak about Arsenal, we speak about their defensive record with set pieces and their attacking record. This was nowhere near the level that they've shown over the years. It's just a simple ball in from Gross, and he's literally just standing right there in the middle, gets his head on the ball, the back post. It's just a really easy header. I just don't understand what... He doesn't move a muscle. He literally moves probably about a yard during the whole move, gets the header, and fair play, he puts it in the back of the net.
0: The check has been completed by VAR. They're happy with that. Chema Andres, who's this tall, lean, 21-year-old Spanish midfielder, a defensive midfielder by trade, signed for £15.5 million from Stuttgart in the summer. Popped up with four goals for the German club last year. Actually only made his first start at Old Trafford in midweek, and now on his third appearance for the club, he has got his first

0: goal. And it is, if it was a tall order before for Arsenal when they're 2-0 down, to trail by 3-0 with as we're approaching the hour mark, they have got it. It's got even tougher.
1: Oh, it definitely has. Has Chappers got any stats for this one? Because, yeah, this seems a very tall order. It might go even further behind here.
0: They're looking for more goals. Kostoulas is in, goes down under a challenge. Referee Darren Ingham will have a look at that. Meanwhile, goal at Everton, Lee Blakeman.
2: Everton 2, Ipswich 0, and Tieno Barry's got another one. Corner swung in, Barry with a flicked header, kissed the far post on the way in. It is being checked by VAR at the moment, though. Everton 2, Ipswich 0.
0: They've checked it for that penalty appeal, and they're saying play on. But they are a threat every time they're coming forward, Brighton.
1: Yeah, and it's just not an Arsenal that we're used to seeing. Usually defensively solid, and I understand that they're trying to get back into their game, but a lot of it is their own undoing. It's bad passes, it's sloppy passes, it's overdoing it on the ball in the wrong areas. Here again, Timber does it.
0: This is Kostoulas, knocked to the floor, quickly tries to get back to the off the ground, and it runs through towards David Raya. But they look like they've been really uncomfortable dealing with the press.
1: Yeah, even the body language, it's obviously it's all over the shop, but you see there, even Timber there, tries to dribble back towards his own box, loses it. Fortunately for him, Kostoulas falls over, and yeah, they get away with another one, Arsenal.
0: Blackpool 1, Plymouth Argyle 3, St Johnstone, who are down to 10 men, now trailing against Falkirk in Perth by a goal to nil. And Lee, news of that VAR decision?
2: It's been disallowed, Ian, for an offside, but what I don't understand is the referee, Stuart Atwell, even though it was an offside, was called over to the screen himself to make the decision and not VAR back at Stockley Park. Offside against Brennan Johnson, goal doesn't stand, Everton lead just by the one goal to nil.
0: And from one team of the Blues to the other, Mike Maynay.
3: Where Birmingham City have turned it around. Birmingham City 2, Middlesbrough 1, corner deep to the back post. Jay Stansfield headed it, and then it ping-ponged off thighs, legs, chests and Middlesbrough bodies and eventually crossed the line. Birmingham City 2, Middlesbrough 1.
0: So a double change has been made. Mikel Merino and Martin Zubimendi have come on, and it is Bruno Guimaraes and Jurrien Timber are the two players who've been taken off by Mikel Arteta. But it's Brighton again with Gomez to swing over the cross. They've been outstanding, Brighton.
1: Yeah, they've been brilliant. And we even forgot to talk about, because we're speaking about goals elsewhere, there was a time when Gomez put the ball over the top and put them in behind Konsa. But again, they've just won the ball in the attacking half and just look really, really good. Move the ball quick to get out of those situations and then settle it down again. Just, yeah, really, really poor for Arsenal.
0: Here is Kostoulas dropping midway through his own half. It's a vibrant atmosphere, as I'm sure you'd imagine, when your side is leading 3-0 against the champions. Arsenal, who've been unbeaten actually in their last six visits since Neil Mopay in a 90th minute winner in 2020 by 2-1. But it's going to take some dramatic turnaround here with 29 minutes remaining, and Arsenal actually haven't looked like scoring. Haven't created one worthwhile opportunity this afternoon. Trailing 3-0 against this excellent Brighton side that, it's worth pointing out, have got nine players missing through injury. Updating the rugby, Hamish Marshall.
4: It's England 26, Canada 26. England went in front. The forwards helped Bryony Field over for a try on her first England start. But Olivia Apps went through the Red Roses defence from 30 yards to tie things up. 20 minutes to play. England 26, Canada 26.
0: Barnett are back in front, the League Lead 2 leaders against Fleetwood Town by 2-1. As Bascagli spreads play out towards Gomez on that far side, the right. Cuts the ball back, edge of the area. Outstretched clearance by Zubimendi. Merino. It's Declan Rice, incidentally, who's filling in at right back with Timber off the field of play to allow Zubimendi and Merino into the midfield. Rice then at right back. Brighton still continuing to press. Rice comes under pressure down the side on this near side, the right, left to right Arsenal play. But Brighton go hunting for the ball. Gross this time, charging after it. This is Merino, who cuts across Gross, but then runs into trouble as a result, and they've lost the ball. excellent play by Brighton. You can only admire their work ethic.
1: Yeah, Marino thought he'd got away from the press and he got past Gross, but then again it's the next man and it's the next man. They just keep going and this is in their 3-0 up. It'd be easy for them to take the foot off the pedal, just let Arsenal wear themselves out, but they're not. They're doing it and they look like they could honestly score another goal here. And, you know,

0: were to get a fourth, what would that look like for Arsenal?
1: Well, if anybody is to add more goals here at the Amex, you'd have to say it would be Brighton, as Cambridge United have equalised at Oxford. Oxford United 1, Cambridge United 1, and Hibs are level at home to Aberdeen. Hibs 1, Aberdeen 1 in the Scottish Premiership. Barnet have got a third, Barnet 3, Fleetwood Town 1. Free kick for Brighton, leading by 3-0. 10 yards in off the left touchline, playing from right to left. Gross is one of the players over this as well. Arsenal have got everybody back. Gross, will it be the in-swinger? Or we're going to have the out-swinger? It's Boscagli with the out-swinger, headed out by Arsenal on the stretch, lifted up into the air. And then hooked goalwards by Ayari. Gabriel off the chest and then booted away downfield for Havertz to chase. Charlotte Richardson at Barnet.
2: Barnet 3, Fleetwood 1, goals from Charlie Lakin and Idris Kanu. Two knockout blows in the space of as many minutes has the host in cruise control. And their amazing unbeaten run looks set to continue. Barnet 3, Fleetwood 1.
1: Well, on a day when they're celebrating their 125th anniversary, they are going to mark it with an excellent victory, it would seem, against the champions of England. And next commentary is at 5:30. It's at the City Ground, John Murray.
3: Forrest make just the one change off the back of last week's win at Villa. Cunha returns at the back for Aina. Beleaguered Coventry are without the suspended Awoni, the injured Amenda. Van Aveyk's also absent, so Thomas Asante, Mfuni and Urenchi come in.
1: And Dion Dublin will be squeezed into the commentary box alongside John Murray for that 5:30 commentary after Sports Report that will be followed by 606-0808-5909-693. Marino towards Ødegaard. Ødegaard easily outmuscled by Strout, and then there was a foul there on Strout by Ødegaard. As we go to St James's Park, commentary of this is on Sports Extra 2. Chris Coles.
4: Newcastle 2, Hull 0 as McBurney goes for goal inside the penalty area. That's blocked. One good chance apiece in this second half. Botman's header from a Hall free kick well saved, and Bellumi sweeping over the bar from just outside the penalty area. Newcastle 2, Hull 0.
1: Kostoulas holds the ball up, lays it back towards Boscagli, who's over the halfway line. Kostoulas has stayed in that mid area of the field of the Arsenal half, and then Strauch has overhit that ball towards De Kuyper, and it goes out for a goal kick. Colchester United lead Cheltenham by a goal to nil in League Two. There's a nice variation about their play, though, isn't there, from Brighton? I mean, we've seen them pass it short, but then, as that was illustrated, they're prepared to go long at times.
5: Yep, that's it. And because of the desperation and Arsenal pressing, you see the spaces, they're finding them. And because, again, the confidence that's flowing through them, Arsenal are really dejected individually and as a group. And, you know, they look like they could be in here again, Brighton.
1: They could. The ball from Kostoulas has been cut out. Marino with a back pass towards Raya, who clears first time. Red card at Everton, Lee Blakeman.
6: And it's for Abdul Fatawu of Ipswich. Second yellow card waved in his face straight away by Stuart Atwell following a coming together with Dewsbury Hall. He's off. Everton 1, Ipswich 0.
1: Gomez tried to muscle his way in towards the penalty area. Ran at Gabriel. Gabriel, who was a little bit off balance, has conceded the corner kick. Today's attendance, incidentally, 31,944. And with the exception of that travelling support from North London, the majority of them will be going home very, very happy. In fact, it's a record attendance at the Amex of 31,944 on this special landmark occasion for the club. No other goals to tell you about elsewhere around the country. We'll be going rattling through all the divisions very, very soon as we're midway through the second half. Brighton & Hove Albion 3, Arsenal 0. Corner kick far side the right. Swung over. It's an in-swinger. And it almost dropped in. The crowd of bodies who went to attack it. Strauch was in the thick of it.
5: Yeah.
1: Goal kick.
5: And it was Strauch, yeah. He's unfortunately just caught his face. This one was a bit tighter, and he just finds himself between bodies. Manages to get a head to it. He gets a really good head, but unfortunately for him, it comes off of, I think, Gabriel, and just goes the right side of the post by about 6 inches. Really, really close again, but at least this time he wasn't just standing still and the ball just landed on his head.
1: Pops up with 14 goals in his 7.5 years at Elland Road. He was signed in the summer from Leeds for £20 million, and he made a 5-year... It was a

Signed a five-year deal. It's his first Premier League start. Made his first start for Brighton at Old Trafford in the League Cup in midweek. But that knock to the head has required two physios to come onto the field of play to give him treatment. He's actually